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Celebrating America's 250th birthday with songs about America and American artists. The duo from Philadelphia, who unfortunately are no longer, but gave us so many great songs. Here they are from 1981. It's Hall & Oates with Private Eyes on The 80s Show.

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1: I'm Jeff Stevens. We are celebrating America's 250th birthday and celebrating all the great bands from America. And yes, it's another one from Boston. Of course, it's Aerosmith, Lovin' an Elevator on the

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1: I'm Jeff Stevens. It's our America 250 celebration, celebrating songs about America and songs from American artists. Pretty easy to figure out where this band is from. Their song is called Walking in LA. From Los Angeles, Missing Persons on the 80s Show.

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1: I'm Jeff Stevens. It is our America 250 celebration. We are celebrating 250 years of freedom and also great music, highlighting these awesome songs from the 80s from American artists. Another group from Los Angeles, here are the Whispers with Rocksteady on the 80s Show.

0: 99.5 The River. Not too hard to figure out where that band is from 1986. Of course, that was Chicago with Will You Still Love Me. As we celebrate songs about America and bands and artists from America, we'll go to Providence, Rhode Island next as the 80s show.
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The best variety of the 80s, 90s, and today, 99.5 The River. I'm Jeff Stevens. Happy 4th of July weekend. We're celebrating America's 250th birthday with songs about America and songs from American artists. He grew up in Providence, Rhode Island, then moved to L.A. to kick off his professional musical career. Here is Jeffrey Osborne. Stay with me tonight on the 80s.

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0: 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Born in Gary, Indiana, August 29th of 1958. That, of course, is Michael Jackson, as we highlight American artists or songs about America on this 4th of July weekend. We got a little ROCK in the USA coming up. Stick around for Indiana's own John Mellencamp as the 80s.
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1: Happy 4th of July weekend. I'm Jeff Stevens. 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Born in Seymour, Indiana, born and raised in a small town, that almost sounds like one of his songs, and a song about America. Here's John Mellencamp's ROCK in the USA on The 80s Show.

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It's our star-spangled 80s show celebrating the 4th of July and America's 250th birthday this weekend, highlighting American artists and songs about America. Michael McDonald from St. Louis, Missouri, and a song about the sweet freedom that we all enjoy as Americans, Michael McDonald on The 80s Show.

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One great 80s song after another. You are listening to The 80s Show. I'm Jeff Stevens on this 4th of July weekend, highlighting all these great American artists. He was originally born in Harrisburg, Pennsylvania. Shout out to Harrisburg, Pennsylvania. And here is Dan Hartman from 1984 with his big hit from Streets of Fire. This is I Can Dream About You on The 80s Show.

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It's 99.5, The River. And we're a little past midnight. Let's get this Sunday started. I'm Heather. And this 4th of July weekend, we're celebrating 250 years of the American Dream with 250 of the greatest songs of the 80s and 90s. Obviously, this one's on the list. It's Van Halen.

0: The Capital Region's best variety, 99.5 The River. 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

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I'm Heather. 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

99.5 The River. I'm Heather, and for your holiday weekend, we are celebrating featuring 250 of the greatest songs of the 80s and 90s. Rick Astley definitely on that list.

It's 99.5, The River. I'm Heather. So this weekend is a time to spend with friends, family, barbecuing, doing fireworks. Also a great time to get some shopping done. We're going to talk about it coming up.

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1: I'm Heather. So July brings the heat and some hot savings. Some things you might want to consider buying this month. Summer clothes. I know we are in the middle of summer, but retailers are already moving it out to make room for fall. 4th of July stuff, right? As soon as the holiday's over, that's when it's time to stock up for next year. And back to school supplies. It may feel a little early, but it's going to...
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1: 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Turning you guys on and cranking up the music. 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
1: I'm Heather, and thank you so much for letting us be a part of your holiday weekend. This 4th of July weekend, we're celebrating 250 years of the American Dream with 250 of the greatest songs from our two favorite decades, obviously the 80s and 90s.

the Capital Region's best variety, 99.5 The River. Heather here, and if you found yourself saying, man, I should really put down my phone, maybe take a little break from the TV or the computer, this might help you. I was reading this fact. A new study is showing that all the blue light from those screens, your phone, your computer, your TV, can actually cause aging and wrinkles. Yeah, so there you go. I think that is a really good motivator for me. What about you?

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Capital Region's best variety, 99.5 The River. Heather here with you. And the number one food we eat the 4th of July weekend is hot dogs. 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Is it just the regular toppings? 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

99.5 The River. I'm Heather, and it wouldn't be Bon Jovi without John. Now, he underwent vocal cord surgery 4 years ago, and it's taken this long to fully recover. He didn't even think it was going to take this long, but he's happy to announce he's all better, and he can't wait to get back in front of the fans, and they have several shows lined up this month.

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Now, if you have a shout out, a birthday, a song request, a comment, we want to hear from you. So just look out for that talkback mic while listening to us on iHeartRadio and let us know what's on your mind from The River.

99.5 The River. And here we go, a little after 5 a.m. Good morning. Hope you're having a great start to your Sunday. I'm Heather. And all weekend long, in honor of America, celebrating 250 years of the American dream, we're featuring 250 greatest songs of the 80s and 90s from all those artists who shaped our style and all those forgotten songs we don't hear very often.

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1: 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Every single episode features a little bit of everything, right? 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And I always learn something new. 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

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I'm Heather. So Alanis Morissette, 52 years old, and said aging has actually brought her closer to herself. I feel like we all go through that as we get older. 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

99.5 The River. Well, the good news is the 4th of July is over with. The bad news is you have all that stuff that you cooked out on the grill that you have to eat today because I don't think it's going to be good tomorrow. How long can you keep stuff from the grill? I'm just going to go 24 hours on it. That's all I'm saying. Then again, I don't cook, so I don't know.

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We're featuring the 250 greatest songs of the 80s and 90s. 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

0: Welcome to iHeartRadio Communities, a public affairs special focusing on the biggest issues impacting you this week. Here's Manny Munoz.
1: I am Manny Munoz. Thank you for tuning in to iHeartRadio's Communities. It is our weekly public affairs show where we try to bring you conversations that'll help you better understand important issues or maybe just some interesting topics. Either way, I do hope you'll stick around for the next half hour. And if you have any comments, questions, or suggestions, please feel free to reach out on Instagram. My handle is at IOD Manny. That's at IOD MANNY. Now, let's get on with the show. More than 40 million people worldwide are living with HIV/AIDS. More than a million contracted the disease last year alone. And well over half a million have died, even though tens of millions have been treated for the illness. Anne Aslett has spent years on the front lines of the fight. She is global chief executive officer for the Elton John AIDS Foundation. Anne, I appreciate the time. Thanks for joining us.
2: Pleasure. Thanks for having me, Manny.
1: We've surely come a long way in the last, 45 years or so since just contracting HIV or AIDS was a death sentence, hasn't we?
2: We certainly have. I mean, when I started this work, an HIV diagnosis gave you a life expectancy of between 18 months and 2 years. Now people take antiretroviral medication and they can live long and healthy lives as long as normal life expectancy.
1: What is the biggest reason then that this fight is not over?
2: The biggest reason that this fight is not over really is still the stigma and discrimination that surrounds the disease and that falls particularly heavily on certain groups. Mm-hmm. And I would say, you know, young women certainly, but particularly the LGBTQI community who face a disproportionate series of intimidation and fear and stigma because HIV still is so closely associated with that community.
1: Is this not a bigger problem now in the third world than in advanced countries?
2: It is a bigger problem in the global south for sure. But there are still significant problems. The 1.2 million Americans are living with HIV, over 130,000 of them are not diagnosed, a high proportion of people are not accessing treatment regularly for a whole range of reasons, access to healthcare, funding, health deserts in various parts of the US. So yes, for sure, it's a huge problem in places like Africa,
1: right.
2: But it's not over yet for us either.
1: So it sounds like you're telling me that we're winning on a lot of fronts, but we also seem to be failing on a lot of fronts. Where is it the biggest concern for you right now? Is it testing? Is it treatment? Prevention? Education?
2: Well, it's all of those things, but particularly, I mean, one of the things that's changed so dramatically in the last 30 years is we now have, you know, fantastic and different options for HIV testing, testing at home, rapid testing, postal testing. We have very good treatment in antiretrovirals, as I've said. And we now have increasingly a set of different options for prevention of HIV, drugs that you take, a tablet or an injection that you take before you're exposed to the virus, which are enormously effective. The challenge is that we're not getting those things out to enough people as quickly as we should be, and particularly we're not getting them out to what we might call vulnerable populations, and that's the LGBT population in particular. And that's why, you know, Pride is still so incredibly important.
1: I imagine that funding sources have become an increasing concern globally as well for these antiretroviral drugs and treatments.
2: So last year, about $30 billion was sucked out of the global AIDS response. So you can imagine the kind of impact that has had. It has really disrupted global prevention programs, global treatment programs, and left a lot of uncertainty. We are along with many others, are trying to stabilize that uncertainty and are trying now to really have a surge in providing some of these medications and treatments to people as quickly as possible. So, for example, we're in a collaboration with the Gates Foundation, the US government, a multilateral called the Global Fund for HIV, TB, and malaria, to get this newest technology, a drug called lenacapavir, which it's a one-shot injection that gives you 99% protection from HIV for 6 months. And we're working in this collaboration to get that to 3 million people in short order across multiple countries. I would love it to be more. I would love for there to be more global funding for this initiative so that we can get that to as many people as quickly as possible and remove the risk for them of contracting HIV.
1: With genetic testing, genetic drugs, mRNA therapies, how far do you feel we are from a potential cure?
2: Well, there are some really, really promising initiatives, actually. And you're right, the mRNA area of inquiry, which was used, of course, in the COVID vaccines, is really, really promising. I think we're still some way away because, you know, we have to go through, there's a quite rightly a very strict protocol about how you bring any drug to market. But I'm confident that it will happen in my lifetime for sure.
1: Couple more minutes here with Anne Aslett. She is the Global Chief Executive Officer for the Elton John AIDS Foundation. Let's talk about the foundation for a moment. I guess it's been over 30 years, I would imagine, since the foundation was founded by Elton John. I remember all those years ago seeing Princess Diana attend the yearly events and fundraisers. Tell me about the Elton John AIDS Foundation specifically and how what you do is different than other AIDS groups.
2: So we're a grant-making organization, which means we don't have staff all over the world because we believe that frontline organizations in their own country and very largely staffed and run by people who are directly affected are going to come up with absolutely the best ways to support people in the community. So we give out grants, but we do much more than that. It's a kind of funder plus model, if you like. So in addition to providing funding, we work with our partners on the ground to look at how to make those programs ever more effective, how to make them sustainable, how to build them into national plans. You know, we're working in Nigeria, for example, on a drone delivery service, which enables people in really remote parts of the country to get an HIV test, to get PrEP medication, to get all kinds of things directly where they are, rather than taking an entire day to get to the nearest clinic. So it's much more than just giving the money. It's really walking along with these partners to see how we can make the initiatives as sharp as they can possibly be, as effective, reach as many people, and ultimately become part of national provision. Because at the end of the day, it's the responsibility of governments to keep their people safe and healthy, and we want to help them do that.
1: Am I wrong to feel like I remember going back to the mid 80s? I remember first the fight during the Reagan administration to even acknowledge that HIV and AIDS was an issue. And then I remember for a long time seeing a lot of attention to the illness and the virus and contracting it and the fight against it. And the movie Philadelphia obviously brought up a lot of attention to it here in the U.S. It doesn't feel like I see nearly as much about AIDS or HIV combating the virus as I used to. Is that fair?
2: That's absolutely fair. And to some extent, we've been the victim of our own success because these amazing treatments have been developed and tens of millions of people around the world are benefiting from them and living healthy lives. And so there is a general perception that this isn't an issue anymore. It's kind of, you know, it's gone away.
1: Right.
2: And so that is a challenge. And I think, you know, in at the same time, the world is experiencing all kinds of other huge challenges and shocks, climate change and many other things. But no, you're right. It has dropped off the agenda. But the thing that we have to remember, and we know this from COVID about infectious diseases, is that they're not gone till they're gone. And you really need to, you know, you really need to do that last mile work to
1: right.
2: make sure that no one gets infected. As you said, over a million people were infected last year. That's in an infectious disease, that's still dangerous.
1: Yeah, there's no question about it. You early on, you mentioned the fact that there's still a stigma surrounding not only the illness, but surrounding the gay community, the LGBTQ community. I remember there was a time where, you know, gay people were in the closet. It doesn't feel like that anymore. We all know and love someone who might be part of the community. Why do you find that there is still a stigma associated with even talking about HIV/AIDS?
2: Well, I think this stigma goes more directly to the LGBT community. You know, we know, in spite of gay marriage, in spite of allowing gay people in the military and so on, there is still, like, various studies will show you that up to 90% of the LGBTQI community experience harassment or stigma in their lives. And the same is true, you know, in the UK and in Europe. Homosexuality is still criminalized in 63 countries in the world, a dozen of them by the death penalty. So the challenge is, if people feel that how they live and who they love is somehow wrong or sinful or dirty, it's incredibly difficult for them to then go and seek treatment, protection, you know, prevention or care, because they're intimidated.
1: What is the biggest concern in places like the US or the UK and Europe in terms of the spread of the virus, testing and treatment?
2: Well, the big concern in the US is that, as I was saying before, there aren't enough people who should have been tested and diagnosed and should be on treatment. And that's
1: in this day and age, that's just shocking to me.
2: I know. It really is. And you know, it's a combination of, as I say, it's a combination of, you know, it's difficult to get access to the various programs that provide for people who don't have their own funds to pay for treatment. There are health deserts in many parts of America where it's hard to physically go to a clinic. And then because of the stigma, there are people who feel too scared to go and access treatment. In the UK, it's the same sorts of things. I would say the biggest thing in the UK, because we have high treatment adherence and high coverage, over 95%, it's about prevention. And for the first time last year in the UK, more heterosexual people contracted HIV than homosexual people. And, you know, people need to know about that. They need to understand this is an infectious disease. It doesn't discriminate. And everybody needs to be aware of their risk and take and be able to take the appropriate action.
1: But that's shocking. I'm stunned by that. And I'm surprised that even somebody like me who's in the media is not aware of that. Why isn't this information getting out to the public at large more readily?
2: You tell me, Manny. I mean, we talk about it all the time.
1: Right.
2: As you know, we've got these wonderful Elton John Impact Awards going on this month, where we're putting out a lot of information. I do think it's, you know, the way the media works now and the kind of atomized, fragmented nature of the media, that stories get lost and they get superseded by the next wave of something really dramatic happening in the world.
1: Did you mention earlier, it almost felt like you said that women and girls are kind of being left behind in the response to this virus. Did I hear you correctly?
2: Well, they're the most heavily affected. In the continent of Africa, for example, they account for like 60% of new infections. They are extremely vulnerable, and a lot of that has to do with the fact that they don't have agency over when they have sex, how they have sex, or with whom. And so a big part of the work that we're doing is around giving young people, but particularly young women, that agency to be able to control their own health and their own sexuality. And we're doing that for millions of young people in Africa right now.
1: The website is eltonjohnaidsfoundation.org, eltonjohnaidsfoundation.org. Give me some good news, how far we've come and your hope for what we can accomplish in, let's say, the next 5 years.
2: A hugely hopeful thing are these new kinds of prevention medications, because if you don't have to, say, for example, you're a young woman or a stigmatized gay man and you're nervous about going to a clinic and getting care every month, or taking a pill every day that people are going to say, what's that you're taking? The idea that you can go and get a shot and you're completely protected for 6 months is going to be a game changer for an awful lot of the people who most badly need this prevention medication. And I'm thrilled to say that even though, you know, there's always need for more money, there really has been a concerted effort across the world and with leadership from the United States about expanding this dramatically. And there are more things coming down. So I think if we can stop any more people becoming infected with HIV and having the agency to be able to manage that, then we just double down on the people who are living with HIV and get rid of the stigma associated with the disease.
1: And the first thing is getting the information out there to those who are most at risk. I also want to remind you that you can listen to the Elton John Impact Awards honoring icons and trailblazers on the free iHeartRadio app. Just search for Elton John Impact Awards, again, on the free iHeartRadio app. And, of course, the web address for the foundation itself, eltonjohnaidsfoundation.org. Ann Aslett is the Global Chief Executive Officer of the foundation. Ann, sincerely appreciative for your time, the information. Best of luck.
2: Thank you so much.
1: You're listening to iHeartRadio Communities, our weekly public affairs show. I am Manny Munoz. If you have any thoughts, comments, or questions, please feel free to reach out to me on Instagram. My handle is at IODManny. That's at IODManny. As we approach our nation's 250th anniversary, we should stop for a moment and think about not only our military and those that serve and have fought for us to have the freedoms that we have, but also the groups that support our military. There are plenty, but none better known and with more history than the USO, United Service Organizations. And there are few better to talk to us about USO than Kimberly DeVries. Kimberly, thanks for joining us.
3: Thank you for having me.
1: For those who may know the USO name, but not really what USO does, how do you describe the mission, the organization's mission?
3: Yes, I think if I just start with really the main point, and that is we keep service members connected and strong under pressure of their service, right? So we keep them connected to their families, to community, to services and support, all while they're doing the hardest job that we could possibly ask of them. And we feel that challenge. There's a constant pressure for the military and their families, and we just want to show up and help them reconnect, not feel like they're in isolation, and be there to support them.
1: Feels a little different than what the USO was when it first started after World War II. It seemed like it was more celebrities entertaining troops. Now it's become a much bigger mission, no?
3: You know, I would agree with you. I would say that we took the core values that started in 1941, and like anything else, we have operationally improved on that. And we're very agile to meet the service members' needs because they're ever-changing. I spent 24 years in the military, and my needs when I was in are not the same needs that we have today.
1: 24-year veteran of the Army, what made you feel like this was the right next chapter in your life?
3: Quick, funny story. I retired in 2019, and I was teaching college. I was teaching college for the University of Charleston, and I thought, you know what? I'm just going to retire and be happy and live on a beach. And I failed retirement a couple of times. Uh-huh. That did not happen that way. But I was not finding the thing that satisfied really my core passion and beliefs. And then USO opportunity opened up. And after sitting there and speaking to the individuals with the USO and finding out how we could support now the people that serve, and with my daughter being in the military, I thought this is the best place for me to now give back.
1: As a veteran, what perspective do you bring to the USO that somebody else without your experience might not?
3: Wow. So I think I bring the perspective of it's okay to ask for help. It's okay to want to be part of community, but I also understand. So I can understand what it feels like for a mom who just shipped off their baby to basic training. I can understand that because I've done that. I can understand what it's like to be away from home, from your family, when you have small children, because my children, when I deployed several times, were very young. And then I had one daughter that was 15. And so I can come with the perspective of empathy and understanding,
1: right,
3: that maybe somebody else might not have. And I can also see the signs of maybe a little bit of stress, worry, and maybe step in a very guided way to help these families out.
1: We've talked a little bit about how the USO has changed. The mission has changed from just the kind of celebrity tours and entertainers and things like that. What do you think would surprise our listeners now about what the USO does in 2026?
3: Yeah, so I think one of the biggest surprises when I tell people is we throw a special delivery baby shower. And so that's one of the things when I tell people they're very surprised. They're like, the USO does baby showers? We absolutely do. They're called special delivery. So think about a young service member and his wife, or a young service member and her husband. They moved to a faraway place away from family, and now they're expecting. They may not have the means to have family come in and give them a baby shower, so we might be the only baby shower and connection that they get. And because of great partners who donate amazing baby items from car seats to diapers to whatever else, we get to shower them
1: right
3: with support and love. And I've thrown a couple of these baby showers to where the service members overseas, and they're not going to make it home for the delivery. And so this meant so much to them because they couldn't be with their family either.
1: Right. Couple more minutes here with Kimberly DeVries, USO Senior Area Operations Manager. If you want to go to the website and see how you could help or what they do, uso.org is the website, uso.org. It's interesting. We talk a lot about the men and women who are representing our military. We don't often give enough thought to the men and women back home of those that are serving overseas, and USO does a lot to help them as well, doesn't it?
3: I am so glad you brought that up. One of the biggest things that I think that surprises people, especially those that are serving in the National Guard, Reserves, or in outplaced units, is we are there to support them as well. Mm-hmm. So it is a very big passion for me in my area that we go and we meet them. So we go to their drill weekends. We go when they're getting ready to send off, when the Coast Guard has a small homecoming,
1: right,
3: or they've been gone on a training exercise, we're going to be there in the local community. So we are going to go where the service members are.
1: Yeah, and I'm not sure the perspective that a lot of people have about military spouses who are living on bases somewhere. It's not as luxurious as some people would like to think it is. And you've had that perspective. What are some of the biggest challenges facing military families today?
3: I think one of the biggest challenges is isolation. There's a high tempo of operational stress, constant relocations, people moving around, and being able to reintegrate. Not everybody is just outgoing and is like, all right, I'm in a new place, I'm just going to go make a lot of friends.
1: Right.
3: And it also causes a lot of financial and mental fatigue for these families. So I think those are some of the biggest challenges that they face at the moment.
1: You said the USO was there to help you during your military career. What way specifically did you need them, and did they come through for you?
3: So now you're going to tell my age a little bit. So we did not have as much technology as you have now. So when I deployed, we had 18-month deployments.
1: Right.
3: And I'm a mom of a 4-year-old getting ready to go to kindergarten, a 3-year-old getting ready to go to preschool, and a 14-year-old getting ready to be 15.
1: Wow.
3: And as a mother going away, there's a lot of guilt.
1: Yeah.
3: There is a lot of guilt about being away and being away that long. And we, this is in 2006. So you're talking, we didn't have the instant on your cell phones and all that. It would have cost way too much
1: money. Yeah, you weren't FaceTiming. There was no FaceTime and stuff like that at the time. Yeah.
3: No, we didn't have any of that. So I remember when we were at MOB in our MOB station at Fort Hood, the USO was there, and they had these dolls, and you could record your voice. It was they had dolls for males and for females in uniform, and you could record a message to your family, and then they would ship them home. I remember just feeling this sense of connection, knowing that my girls could listen to whatever I had said to them. And I'll try to say this without getting choked up, but my girls still have those today. And right. My oldest daughter is 36 years old. My two younger ones are 25 and 23. And my oldest is a major in the Army now, serving as the commander of the unit that I served in.
1: Wow.
3: And so you think about that full circle of those dolls stayed with them. Now, I don't think the voice boxes work as well as they used
1: right.
3: to.
1: But
3: that was the connection. And then the last thing I will say is that they made me feel, I guess, normal, because I didn't feel normal. I didn't feel like I was a very good mom because I left my children.
1: Yeah.
3: And the USO put their arms around me everywhere we went and said, "We're proud of you." And I think that, for me, along with a couple of snacks, was amazing.
1: Right. You bring up an interesting point, and it has nothing to do with USO, but I've talked about this quite a lot over the last few years in terms of military recruitment. And one of the reasons why we're seeing issues at times with military recruitment is the fact that we don't have that generational thing where, you know, a grandfather's part of the military, the father, and then, the son and the child are all serving. You have that in your family. What is it about your service and the fact that your daughters went through that, where you weren't there for them, especially at really important times in their lives, that made them want to serve?
3: Yeah, so I just have one serving. It's my oldest daughter. The other two are not serving. But I will be honest with you, I didn't talk to them about joining. Mm-hmm. So my oldest daughter tells a story. So when I was overseas, I flew on Black Hawks. I was a flight medic, and I had the opportunity to rescue some Marines and a translator from the hoist. And the Apaches caught video of it, and my counterparts did a video and sent it home to my kids. My daughter said it was that video that made her want to join the military, because she was like, it was in that moment that she realized her little 5'4" mom could go do it. She could do it. So I really didn't push it. And in fact, when she said she wanted to join, I'll be really honest, I said, "No, honey, you can do better."
1: Right.
3: And she said, "But mom, I want to do what you did." So I think for families, I think it's very important that the USO be out there to talk about what we do for service members.
1: Yeah.
3: Because we can help with the recruitment as well, to let people know that we are there for you if you decide to join. The last thing I will say is, even if you can't serve, being a supporter of those who do is just as admirable. And I thank you for that.
1: What is the best way for everyday Americans to show their support beyond simply saying thank you for your service if they see a member of the military?
3: Volunteer, volunteer, volunteer. Mm-hmm. Volunteer for the USO, volunteer for other organizations that support the military, and then give through in-kind donations and your monetary support.
1: Is the USO only important when we've got fighting men and women in a war zone, as we do in a couple of hot spots right now?
3: No, I would say it's extremely important when we're not. That is when sometimes there's boredom. Sometimes the resources are not there. As you know, obviously when we're in a conflict, there's a lot more resources that come forward.
1: Sure.
3: We need to be there to fill that gap when those resources are not there.
1: And the USO has been doing that for the better part of 80 plus years. Kimberly DeVries, USO Senior Operations Manager, thank you so much, first, for your service to our nation, and now for your service to our military through the USO. If you want to see how you could help, USO.org is the website, USO.org. Kim, thanks so much for the time and the info. Be well.
3: All right. Thank you so much.
1: I am Manny Munoz. I appreciate you listening to iHeartRadio's Communities this week. As always, if you have any questions, comments, or suggestions, reach out to me on Instagram. My handle is at IODManny. That's at IODManny. And that'll do it for another edition of iHeartRadio's Communities. I'm Manny Munoz. Until next time.
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1: The next NFL team to be part of a Hallmark Christmas movie. Do you know what team it is? If you don't, I will tell you coming up in just a bit. Hang on.

99.5 The River. When the waiter says, enjoy your meal, and you say, you too, yeah, we do that too. Guaranteed human.

0: This is 99.5 The River. So Christmas in July is already on Hallmark. In fact, it started a couple of weeks ago. It was like Christmas in June or the end of June, now July. Hallmark and the Chicago Bears are making a brand new movie. The film is titled Holiday Touchdown, a Bears love story, kind of like the Chiefs love story. I think it was the Patriots after the Chiefs. I could be wrong. Pretty sure I'm wrong. Anyway, that's going to come out later this year. Some of the Chicago Bear players will be in the movie. The movie is going to be filmed entirely in and around Chicago and will come out the week before Halloween.
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Did you hear Justin Bieber dropped a brand new album? Oh, no, he did. He's not going on tour, but he did drop a brand new album not that long ago. I'll tell you about the album coming up in just a bit. Cyndi Lauper in Time After Time on right now.

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I want to give a shout out to my Uber drivers, Lyft drivers, Grubhubbers, and Uber Eaters. It has been quite the weekend for you out and about doing your things, and appreciate you listening. I'm sure it hasn't been easy, especially with gas prices. Not exactly where we'd like them to be, but, you know, we're making the best of what we got.

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1: 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So the Backstreet Boys have done the exact same thing that Lionel Richie and Taylor Swift have done. And what is that, you ask? I will tell you coming up in just a bit. Hang on.

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1: Did you overspend or underspend when it came to the four Prime Day deals that Amazon had a couple days ago? I'll tell you what the average person was supposed to spend. Coming up in just a bit.

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And that about does it for me. As always, you can find me on Instagram at TheRealChadPitt. Hope you enjoy the rest of your weekend. Again, please be safe. If you have fireworks to light off, don't light them off too late. People got to work tomorrow. I'll talk to you next weekend.

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1: I'm Jenny James. The Pit is keeping its fast pace with season 3 already filming because it's set to premiere in January. Noah Wiley's Dr. Robbie is returning after his long talked about motorcycle trip. So this is his mental health arc. Familiar faces are back, plus new shifts and storylines, from Dr. Al-Hashimi navigating her seizures to evolving dynamics with Landon, Santos, and Javadi. The best part? It's another.
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I blasted off the planet, rock that caused catastrophe, and it matters more because I had it. Now I had a thought about wreaking havoc on an opposition, kind of shocking, they want it static. 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
1: So many great songs to get to for your Sunday. Olivia Dean is going to be in there. Goo Goo Dolls, Kelly Clarkson, A-ha, and Ella Langley. There's Bananarama.

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1: I'm Jenny James with good news for women in the workplace, because you know the business world has changed. And today, most people prefer negotiating with women, mainly because the experience feels better. In a study, women scored higher on trust, fairness, and communication, which leaves their counterparts feeling more satisfied and open to working together again. What was especially interesting is this showed up even when people didn't know they were dealing with a woman. So it's tied to behavior, not just stereotypes. Overall, women had an edge in building relationships, and that leads to more repeat opportunities. So the takeaway is how you negotiate, regardless of your gender, can...
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99.5 The River. And what's up? It's the Krista Cooper Show. We are celebrating the 4th of July and America's 250th birthday all weekend long. We've got the 250 greatest 80s and 90s songs. They'll continue from the biggest hits to the songs you forgot you loved. It's your soundtrack for the holiday weekends. Thanks for keeping us on this afternoon.

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Hey, thanks for spending a part of your holiday weekends here with us. Come find me on social, too, so we can chat there at Krista Cooper. Here's Calling.

0: 99.5 The River. And as we continue to celebrate the 4th of July and America's 250th anniversary, there's a poll went out asking Americans to weigh in on what they think stands out about our country. Well, the best thing about the American way of life is the people at 44%, followed by land, resources, and climate sitting at 20%, and 17% say the economic system. Well, according to that survey, America's greatest invention is freedom and democracy. The light bulb came in.
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4: 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I'm sorry.

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And fire up the grill if it's not fired up already. And turn the radio on loud and proud. We're celebrating America's 250th birthday all weekends with the 250 greatest 80s and 90s songs. We've been rocking out all weekend long with your favorite biggest hits and songs you may have forgotten you knew. Like this one.

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1: 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So July is National Ice Cream Month. 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

0: 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And I'm checking the talkback mic. Chelsea's chiming in. What's your favorite ice cream?
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0: 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So maybe I got to give it a try. What's your favorite ice cream? You could be a part of the show. Hit me.
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The Capital Region's best variety, 99.5 The River. And you know what? The fireworks aren't the only thing lighting up the weekend. So we are here celebrating the 4th of July and America's 250th birthday with the 250 greatest 80s and 90s songs. Celebrating all weekend long.

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It's a red, white, and blue weekend. It's also your 80s and 90s soundtrack. 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Some of the songs you know and love and your all-time favorites that you kind of forgot you knew. Maybe like this one.

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Two nights, one stage. We've got Zara Larsson, Weezer, Snoop Dogg, the Goo Goo Dolls, Benson Boone, and more. 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

0: 99.5 The River. And thanks for spending a part of your holiday weekends here with us. We've been celebrating big for the 4th of July and America's birthday, 250 years. And we've got the ultimate throwbacks as we have been playing the 250 greatest 80s and 90s songs, right? The weekend has been packed with unforgettable hits and guilty pleasures you still know every word to. And it continues.
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And thanks for hanging with me here. I'm just about out of here, though. 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

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It's Bob Howard. 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